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You know what they say, there's plenty of fish in the sea. 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

You know what they say, there's plenty of fish in the sea. Yeah, but only one of them's worth $25,000. 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With

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when you hear this. And this. You know it's summer on Star. Anna in Raven when you wake up. 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

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And this. No, it's summer on Star. Anna and Raven when you wake up. Christina with you poolside. And Kevin Begley on your way home from the beach. 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

0: 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And suddenly there are 37 different opinions? 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
1: We're bringing the party with Bingo Unleashed at Foxwoods. 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The party continues the first Saturday of the month in the high-stakes bingo hall. 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
8: Good morning, Connecticut, and to our friends across the Sound. 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Our program today opens with the next in our monthly series, celebrating 2026, the International Year of the Woman Farmer, with the mother-daughter team of Diana Poprosky and Stephanie Poprosky-Kearns, who help support the thriving agritourism and innovative diversity of services provided by Castle Hill Farm. Then we're going to introduce a new organization to the For the People family, the Rock the Walls Foundation. This nonprofit is creating one of the nation's most comprehensive resource hubs for survivors of domestic abuse by uniting critical education support and healing in one safe, welcoming community powered by music and advocacy. And we're going to close catching up with Cardi, and that's going to be so much easier now that they've expanded from their rolling library and activity bus to their very own brick and mortar location in the Westville Village of New Haven. We're going to hear about and invite you to be part of the entire new lineup of activities Cardi will be offering, so stick around. It's all coming to you right after this. Hey, as somebody who loves pizza and an occasional ice cold brew, who wouldn't love working for a company that holds its own annual pizza and brew fest? That's why I love talking about Connoisseur Media's annual Connecticut Pizza and Brew Fest, brought to you by Connecticut Basement Systems. It's happening Sunday, August 2nd at the Hartford Healthcare Amphitheater in Bridgeport from 11:30 to 4. You can sample some of the best pizza and craft beers Connecticut has to offer, as well as check out pizza making demos, live music, and more. Get all the info you need, sign up for reminders, and get tickets at ctpizzaandbrewfest.com. I also want to take a moment to clarify something that was related last Sunday in our segment with the Connecticut Agriculture Experiment Station. To ensure the proper handling of ticks you want tested, you can access simple and specific handling instructions on their website, portal.ct.gov/CAES.
0: Well, we like to start with a little ambient noise, some cows mooing or crows crowing, but it is a quiet and beautiful day here at Castle Hill Farm in Newtown, and I'm so pleased to be celebrating the July installment of the 2026 International Year of the Woman Farmer series that we're doing here on the award-winning For the People. I am here at the site of the former second largest dairy farm in Fairfield County, which has since pivoted in a big way to a lot of customer and client and community facing activities, events, and agritourism to the max. They're just a few minutes from I-84 in Newtown, or a quick drive from Lower Litchfield County or the greater Danbury area. Family owned and operated since 1927, and currently under the experienced management of Steve and Diana Poprowski. Diana's with us today. Stephanie Poprowski Kearns is with us today. Our first mother-daughter farmer team here on this series. Get this. Farm stand, sunflower stroll, pick your own pumpkins, 7-acre corn maze, hay rides, a gorgeous event venue that we're sitting in right now, farm to table dinners, Connecticut's best Ukrainian festival coming up in August.
9: August 23rd.
0: Yeah, cut your own and pre-cut Christmas trees, wreaths and sprays. Now, this is the cool part that I'm excited to talk about. Fruit garden design and installation, vegetable garden installation, orchard planting and pruning, hay and mulch supplier, off-farm services, workshops, and the occasional rescued farm animal. All here in this beautiful location right in Newtown. So, Diana and Stephanie, thanks for joining us today. And I'll stop talking and give you guys a chance. Diana, tell us a little bit about how you came to be part of the Castle Hill legacy.
9: Thanks. Welcome. I feel honored, John, that you are interviewing us today. And for our listeners, a big thank you that you care enough to even hear our story. I met my husband 45 years ago. I actually grew up in Danbury, very close to Main Street, as a matter of fact. I never even had a pet in my whole life. Wow. And ended up marrying a dairy farmer with over 150 cows, calves, heifers, a working dairy farm, a hay operation, and now we've diversified. We've diversified to more agritourism, education. My background, I'm a teacher. I taught for close to 40 years, elementary school. So my roots really are in education and educating people, especially children. So maybe they have a connection with nature, what it's like to be on a farm. So as they grow up, they'll care about open space, farms, and continue to support them and vote accordingly to support agriculture in their community.
0: That's great.
9: So I've been a part of this growing operation over the years, and fortunately now I've been able to share it with Steve and I have two daughters, Stephanie and Shannon. They're married to two great guys, Dan and Chris. So six adults on the farm, and now we have four children here. So we have the fifth generation of children being brought up on this farm.
0: And while our other guest, Stephanie, delivers to a lot of people who are patrons at the farm stand, your other one is delivering babies.
9: Yes, she's a labor and delivery nurse at St. Mary's Hospital. Otherwise, she would have joined us today.
0: All right. Well, that's great. So, Stephanie, how about you? Was this something that was so natural for you? You kind of just grew up into it?
10: That's a great question. I think my whole childhood growing up on a working dairy farm, I loved to be around the animals, loved to be around the cows, especially. I went to college. I did not pursue agriculture through my degrees, but afterwards, coming back to the farm, I had always known this is where I wanted to be, so being able to bring my education to the farm, and I love connecting families to the farm, and it just kind of fell right back into place.
0: And what did you pursue in terms of education, and how did that knowledge and experience help you and what you're doing today?
10: I think my passion for connecting families with agriculture and creating those experiences here. I went to school for physical education and mathematics, and I came home, and I brought a lot of my teaching degrees to the farm. So you mentioned we do workshops. We love bringing children in with their families to do workshops. We do a lot of great events, hands-on, feed the animals. I just think those experiences are things that a lot of the community miss out on, having so few farms left in our area. So being able to invite people here to, you know, pet the cows and see where their food comes from and how much work goes into preserving places like this is important.
0: I'm envisioning the Stephanie Poprosky Kearns farm workout YouTube series. You know, like, these are 10-pound buckets of, well, they're just 10-pound buckets. You lift them 10 times, right?
10: Yeah.
0: So we ran this laundry list of the things that you all do now. That it was a true pivot, but it seems to have been, in the and full disclosure, I've known your family for 23 years. It seems, even over the couple of decades that I've known you, there's been a very thoughtful and measured process to begin adding on all these kind of Lego blocks of things that you're doing here at the farm. The corn maze certainly is, if not a statewide, even a kind of a New England tri-state area destination. Is that your kind of biggest public draw?
9: I would say the corn maze and our fall activities, pick your own pumpkin, our hayride adventure where you go out and feed. We have 5 rescue animals presently. Families have an opportunity to go out and feed the animals off of the wagon. That's really important. I would say probably that's where our big emphasis is. However, Mother Nature plays a very strong role in that. Should it rain or be inclement weather, or we have a drought, too much rain, our maze is in jeopardy. So we also have, you can't put all your eggs in one basket, so we've also had to diversify with, you know, some events. We now do, you know, celebrations of life, bridal showers, you know, more agritourism. But I think our goal, though, you know, we all know our world has changed, particularly in the last 20 years with things that have gone on, especially here for Newtown locally. I think it's important for people to have serenity, some balance in their life. And I hope our goal is when they walk onto our property here, it's like walking to our home, that they feel welcomed, noticed, we hear them. I think it gives them a place in the community, even if a short period of time. I think it's very healing for a lot of people right now. So we have switched from, you know, our original goals, but you know, you change with the times and you meet the needs that are out there right now. So we're hoping that that's what we're doing right now.
0: Yeah. Well, your mom and I were talking before we went on, and mentioning that there was, even yoga classes here. So I'm sorry, I interrupted you. You were going to tag on to that.
10: No, I thought that was great. I was going to actually bring up the yoga. We have yoga here every Sunday morning, and it's just nice to listen to the birds and to invite people to feel that serenity. I think.
0: Almost a stone's throw from a state road that pipelines between Newtown and Bethel, and the quiet is almost loud. It's wonderful.
10: It is, yeah.
0: So tell me, Stephanie, a little bit more about as you, you know, kind of reacclimated to working here on the farm. Tell us a little bit about how you kind of fit into this, the whole picture here.
10: When I graduated college, I came back. We ended up, my husband and I got married on the farm, and that was our first big event that we really did. I think that was kind of

0: which you mentioned we're sitting under now, and it's just beautiful. And I think I'm so blessed to experience all this farming with my mom and my parents. I learn a lot from them, but I'm also, when I moved out of college and came over here, I feel like I had a lot of fresh ideas that I brought to the farm. So my mom and I are able to collaborate so well together with her creativity and my new experiences. And I think we've made something that the whole community can really enjoy here.
1: What are a few of the things that you brought in terms of ideas that are either on the drawing board or have fully come to fruition?
0: You know what? I have two daughters, and when I had them, I started experiencing activities differently. And one of my favorite events that we do here, we do an Easter egg hunt. And I remember bringing my daughter to an egg hunt. It was a free-for-all. She maybe got one egg, got pushed over. Like, it was just overwhelming as a new parent. And I created this new event with my family in mind where children receive an egg carton. You collect one egg at each of these awesome stations. There's the sheep are down here, the goats. You can climb up in our big tractor and collect eggs. So it kind of makes it more of definitely more of an enjoyable experience for families. But just to be able to experience the farm life and have more than an egg hunt is...
2: And if I can piggyback on that, even Stephanie came up with a Mother's Day event where she had 12 stations out there. There are pails of assorted flowers, and each child went around to each station to pick a flower. At the end, they arranged a bouquet for their mom, presented their mom or their person that they were with, and wrote a little card to them. So, and that was one of Steph's ideas, one of many, many ideas that Stephanie has had. But I think it just brings families together and community together.
1: And now, are you in sort of the pre-harvest period for what will eventually be the farm stand piece of the business?
0: We are, yeah. My mom mentioned a little bit about the rain and the drought. We had a wet season, so my plants are a little bit further behind, so we will be opening that soon. But yeah, definitely in pre-harvest mode. We have pick-your-own flowers a little bit here, too. But farm stand will be opening soon.
1: Can you give a little bit of an idea of the variety of what people should come here to buy from the Castle Hill Farm Stand?
2: Sweet corn.
0: We grow a lot of vegetables here. We have tomatoes, squash. People come here for the sweet corn.
2: Delicious sweet corn. That'll be ready in a couple of weeks.
1: Good. Mm-hmm. That's great.
2: Oh, I can ping back on that.
0: Yeah, please. Yeah.
2: Okay. So, because of the raccoon issue here, we're unable to grow sweet corn. So we partner with another farm. We partner with Logue Farm in Watertown. Okay. I think they grow probably one of the best sweet corns around. And we sell their sweet corn here. All the other vegetables, we have friends, or we grow those as well. But what we grow a grain corn similar. A lot of people call it cow corn. It depends on what your nationality is, but we have a very large population of people from Brazil, Ecuador, Nicaragua, various countries that come and pick this corn that we grow specifically for them. And they make whatever their native dishes. It's similar to a tamale. Can't be made with sweet corn. And there's not really any farms around that grow this corn. So it's a traditional event for them. Wow. That usually starts the end of August, goes till the beginning of November. I believe we have 8 fields of that type of corn growing now. So that's another little niche that we have. We don't advertise, and it's just all word of mouth. So we have a lot of families that come and do that. That's probably one of my favorite things that we do here at the farm. I really enjoy that, the diversity.
1: I can tell you, your partner in Watertown, I mean, you almost can't get up and down the road when that corn starts to go. So that's great. And so you guys have so many great events. I saw you have a doggy and a pet Halloween costume event, and workshops. You do a kind of like a hoedown line dance party on occasion. What are some of the other things that you'd like people to know about in terms of, like,

0: digging in a little deeper into that list of so many incredible things that you guys are able to package on this one parcel.
1: Thank you. We definitely do a lot of different events here. Line dancing we just did, which was a fun event. We also host a lot of private events. My mom mentioned going into celebrations of life. It just feels like this is a serene place where people can be with their family, and it's a nice celebration. But some of the other events we do a night corn maze event, which is one of my favorite events, and we always have a live band for that. We have food trucks. We do a Halloween day for dogs. So it's hard to allow dogs during the whole season, so we open a special day for them. And it's great. We do a pet parade that day. We do costume contests. It's a fun time. You mentioned workshops. We do a lot of miscellaneous workshops throughout the year. Our biggest one, and the one that I think that my mom and I might enjoy the most, is a wreath-making workshop. So we have a cut-your-own Christmas tree farm. And my mom always makes wreaths. But we offered that to the community. So they'll come to us or they'll come to a location. We bring all the supplies. We teach you how to actually hand weave a wreath and decorate it with a bow, decorate it with other things, which is really nice. Mm. Last year we did a farm camp for kids. It was just a week, a couple pop-in days. But the kids could collect eggs out of the chicken coops. They were able to walk the sheep. I partnered with a really talented art teacher. Her name was Jessie. And we did the second half of the class with art and nature. And the kids got to actually see all the colors that, you know, you might not notice if they're not pointed out to you. So I'm not sure. Am I missing anything else?
2: No, I think you took
0: Well, I was going to say, speaking of heritage, you mentioned the corn, obviously. But how did this become the home of arguably Connecticut's biggest and best Ukrainian festival?
2: Oh, so I believe this is year maybe 52, 53. My husband's family had his great-grandparents actually immigrated from Ukraine. And in 1927, his grandparents settled here and started the farm. And his parents started a little church picnic at St. Mary's Church in Bridgeport. And they would have a little, because they're in Bridgeport, so it really wasn't a place for a picnic down there. And they would have the picnic up here at their farm on Hattertown Road. And then after my mother-in-law and father-in-law passed away, we then brought the picnic to the farm so we have more space over here. It offers a lot more variety for people. Mm-hmm. And this is the one way this St. Mary's Church on Noble and Barnum Avenue, it's their fundraiser. It is their only fundraiser. And a good portion right now goes to Ukraine to support the medical needs of the soldiers and the civilians that have been injured in the war. It's a five-year war. So it's kind of expanded now. I think a lot of people come and support the festival because a good portion of the money does go to Ukraine.
0: And that is completely open to the public. Get here early so you can get in. Because the times I've been here, it has been packed. Mm-hmm. But the energy, the cultural costuming, the dancing, the music, mm-hmm. even the religious aspect of it, and the partially a mass in Ukrainian, just a spectacular celebration of that culture. When is that coming up?
2: It's August 23rd. It's a Sunday. And mass is from 11 until 12. Food is served from 12 to 4. The dance program is at 2 o'clock. We do not allow any outside food, coolers, anything like that. So if you want to eat and have a great, delicious meal, I'd come probably 12 o'clock while the food is hot and ready.
0: And the only other thing I wanted to talk about before we went today, because it's something also that's been unique in my interviews, not just for the International Year of the Woman Farmer, but for all of the many agriculturally oriented interviews I've done, I've very seldom come across someone who owns and operates a farm who also does these installations, the fruit garden design, vegetable garden installation, the orchard planning and pruning, these kind of off-farm farming consultations. You guys are have also elevated yourself in that arena. Who is the point person for that work?
1: My husband is actually, and I think it's one of the smartest things he's done to diversify. Danny helps build off-farm businesses, which has given the family a greater stability, I would say. But, you know, the world of agriculture is so unpredictable that it's nice to have someone that kind of knows plants and horticulture and is able to be your advisor at your farm. It's just, I guess, another source of income that allows us to continue farming, but to help other people at their homes.
0: So as we wrap things up, I know both community and the sustainability and enhancement of agriculture here in Connecticut is really important.
2: Yes, I also have to say, I think we just lucked out because, you know, we have six adults, or all of us have a special role in what we do here. And as Stephanie said, Danny, you know, our son-in-law Danny has a special interest in horticulture. He's got a great background in designing, supporting a different aspect of farming. And I must say, our other son-in-law Chris is a builder, and he has really helped us a lot here at the farm with constructing. I don't know, we've had needed structures, little food shacks, things like that, that are temporary, and he's helped us with that. Or we have a rainy day under the pavilion, the wind's blowing in. So he, too, is a good part of it. So I guess what I'm saying, it takes all of us. It's like a puzzle, and we all put pieces together. It has never been a one-person effort. It's all...
1: It's truly a family farm.
2: It is a family farm, yes.
0: So all in the last of couple of moments that we have, advice, start with Mom, advice for any women who are listening who are either fledgling farmers or somebody who thinks this might be something they'd like to... get into, or may even someday marry into?
2: I think, you know, if you have a passion, go for it. Do your research. And the big thing, connect with other people. There are a lot of people out there that will support you, help you. But I think that's probably my biggest thing. Be educated. Have a backup plan. I mean, all six of us, except for my husband, Steve, he is the true, true, true farmer, doesn't have another job like all of us do. We have a backup plan, obviously. You need that, too. We all need insurance. We need benefits and things like that. I would say be educated and get support.
0: Stephanie, any advice for peers or folks or women getting into the agricultural world of things?
1: Yeah, I mean, I think there's always room for everybody in agriculture. There's so many different niches that you can find yourself into. And I would say don't be afraid to start before you know what you're doing. Like my mom said, finding a mentor, finding people to talk to, going to a farm. And, you know, it's hard to find a farmer that has time to stop what they're doing. But, you know, find people that have done this before and that can help you and be your that can help you.
0: Yes. Great. Diana Poprosky, Stephanie Poprosky Kearns here in the International Year of the Woman Farmer at Castle Hill Farm in Newtown. CastleHillFarm.net is their website. You can also find them on social. Get to know them in all of these dozens of activities and events that they hold here at the farm, and try to be part of them. I want to thank you guys. CastleHillFarm.net. Appreciate your hospitality. Love the farm. Thanks for having me.
2: Thank you very much, John.
1: Thank you so much. Thanks for coming.
0: All right. Well, as we mentioned in the introduction, we love introducing new community partners here and friends to the For the People family. Lisa Pinikush is the latest. She is the founder and executive director of Rock the Walls Foundation, which is dedicated to empowering and supporting individuals and families impacted by abuse. They really want to provide urgent local and national resources, as well as pushing for reform and accountability and standing with folks who have been failed by the family court system. We're going to have a good conversation with her after we remind you about another event that's coming up next week. Research confirms that girls who participate in sports at lower rates than boys
3: are more likely to drop out as they get older. Girls in the Game at Stratford's Sterling Community Center was created to bring local sports organizations together in one place, making it really easy for girls and their families to explore what's available. You can meet coaches, try new activities, and discover a sport that they may not have otherwise considered. It's happening on Thursday, August 6th from 6 to 8 p.m. at the Sterling Community Center on Main Street in Stratford. You can learn more at sterlingcc.org. All right, Lisa, great to meet you. Thanks for joining us.
4: Thank you, John. Nice to meet you, too.
3: So let's go back to the beginning of this story and the reason behind your passion to establish what we know is going to end up being a very important nationwide network for support. Talk a little bit about yourself.
4: Thank you. I've had a lifelong career in music and entertainment and based in New York City and this metropolitan area, and I've worked in concert promotions, events, and entertainment. And my life changed about 15 years ago when I realized my own experience and what I was dealing with as a survivor of domestic abuse and coercive control in my own marriage. And as I entered the Connecticut family court system, I went in like every other American, thinking, you know, this is, I will get justice as long as I tell the truth and I have the facts. And I wanted to have an amicable parting of the ways for myself, for all of us, and our children. And what happened over the next several years obviously changed the course of my life and was really shocking. And when Jennifer Dulos was murdered in New Canaan, I think that really, you know, there's been a lot of obviously situations like this in the state and country, but when that happened so close to home, it was really shocking and eye-opening. And I started to connect with a lot of people in advocacy and in the work in the state, working on Jennifer's law. And honestly, one day I was driving around with my father visiting, who has been a musician himself forever. And we started talking about this, and I said, I need to do something. I thought about what I would have needed all these years that I didn't have. And it was a trusted, vetted space and place to go for all of the information. Trusted information, people that were going to do what they said they were going to do, and how to find support. So that's really how this started. And then I thought, I want to go back to my career. I love what I do, and music has been a part of my world since the day I was born. And like I think almost everybody understands, it's the international language that everybody relates to, and it has shaped culture and made impact since the beginning of time, really.
3: Mm-hmm. Yes.
4: And so that's how this started. So I'm going to combine the two, because nothing speaks as that, you know, the international language of music is very, very powerful. And people maybe not necessarily will care what I have to say, but they will listen to the artists and the voices from Tina Turner through the decades.
3: Yeah, certainly there's been a broad representation of individuals who have been victims of abuse in the entertainment industry, and in particular in the music industry. So you have a pretty worthy backup army behind you on this, which is great.
4: Yeah, there are so many people, and with the, you know, the connections that I have in the music and entertainment industry, people are starting to come around. And that's my goal, because until something like this hits your life personally, like anything that people advocate for, you don't necessarily understand it. And just like everything going on today, that people are shocked and horrified about hearing, it's the same thing until you somebody close to you is affected by it. You don't really understand it. Mm-hmm. So this is very important to get the word out so that people feel safe to live their lives. I mean, this is especially difficult for the children, and I'm now connected globally. So this is a really an international human rights crisis.
3: Yeah.
4: Well, anybody dealing with this, we have a lot of people in Connecticut. I could tell you that.
3: So have you planned for the significantly diverse ways that judicial systems in each of our states kind of handles things a little bit differently, or are you really kind of honing your advocacy skills around Connecticut system?
4: I started a couple of years ago by reaching out across really all of the states, which has been critical to where I'm landing right now, because there are incredible and brilliant people who've done a lot of work. And what I'm doing is I'm not reinventing anything. I want to bring all of these voices into one space. And so people have done a lot of work on deep diving what is going on from Washington throughout every state. And then what I've done is really brought it back here, because I have so many people reach out to me every single day. And I've spoken to a lot of people in the, you could say, in political arena. Yeah. Some have helped, some have not. But they're all a little bit, I guess you could say, pushed aside. So most people don't know about this. And, you know, we all know that mainstream media doesn't cover every topic in the way it should be covered. So that's part of our voices coming together. And I guess to your question, I'm really honing in on Connecticut right now, because we have an unbelievable number of, again, it's mostly mothers, but children who are really homeless, who are being severely affected. We do not have enough housing here. We don't have people. Yeah. So I'm really focusing on Connecticut right now. And I have a lot of people ready to speak out, especially being an election year, of course.
3: Yeah. Right. Now, as you kind of cast your net for resources across the country, utilizing Connecticut as kind of the hub that everything else is revolving around, did you find one or two, commonalities that kind of rose to the top when it comes to demanding systemic change in, like, the family judicial arena?
4: Absolutely. What I can tell you is that I, from my own experience and so many that I know, I actually did not realize the depth at which I will be careful with my choice of words, what transpires in our courts is not a constitutional way of dealing with the law. And so what I mean is family, and I did not know any of this, of course, and most people don't, that the family court in and of itself is an administrative court. They don't follow basic protocol. So in a criminal court, if you don't have money, a criminal gets an attorney. That is not the same. Most of us, and I speak for myself, I'm now in my 13th year dealing with this. I've been divorced officially for 10, but I'm still involved trying to get, you know, back support for many, many years and much more. But many of us are pro se, which means we represent ourselves because we don't have money. And even if our ex-partners do and they have representation, it's very different. We also don't go in front of a jury of our peers. So the decisions about our lives and our children are left to one person, and that's the judge. And these judges are not voted in. They're appointed by the governor in Connecticut, and every state is different. And there are no cameras in the courtrooms. There are recordings, and you can pay hundreds to thousands of dollars to get a transcript. But at the end of the day, there is one person who decides the fate of your family and your children. Mm-hmm. And a lot of these judges come from many different areas. Some are, I mean, they've never really, there's really very, very minimal training in domestic violence in so many areas. And a lot of them come from anything from personal injury law. And they're deciding the fate of your family and oftentimes placing children with their abusive parent. Mm. So what I've come to learn, and just in the last 3 or 4 years, is rather terrifying. And so, you know, I went to start Rock the Walls to do this as a resource hub and to have concerts to spread awareness. And I will never turn my back on anybody. I'm gathering advocates to help other people, because it's sort of, it's like a once you know, you can't unknow.
3: Sure.
4: And there are people behind every one of our pretty white picket fences. Yeah. And there are people who live in, you know, high rises everywhere. Yeah. There's no discrimination here when it comes to what we're dealing with, right, unfortunately.
3: So rockthewalls.org is the website to go if you'd like to learn more about this organization, the events they're planning, about getting involved in some way, whether it's in advocacy, in data collection or maintenance. Lots to learn about at rockthewalls.org. Their founder with us this morning, Lisa Penny Koosh. And we hope, Lisa, that folks will get to know your organization and, help you, take the next steps and to write the next chapter as this organization takes hold, based here in Connecticut and reaching out into, and supporting families, who are in disadvantageous, court systems and family situations around the country. Thanks so much for the work that you're doing, and we will be talking to you again. I'd like to catch up in 6 months or so and do a check-in and see if we can bring some more people along for the cause. So for now, thanks so much for your time. Yeah, so as you may have heard back at the beginning of the program, we made the joke that it's going to be a lot easier to catch up with Cardi now that they don't have a bus to chase. So so thrilled that our friends at Cardi are now both mobile and have an established home, and we're so pleased to welcome Claire Murray back to the show, one of the principals with this organization that is creating opportunities for student artists to learn and grow, not just in dozens of different schools across the region, but now in their very own home base in the Westville section of New Haven. We'll be talking a lot more to Claire about that and some of the other cool things happening with Cardi. We just want to tell you about another one. Mark your calendars and get ready for all the excitement that comes when first responders hit the dance floor for a great cause. On Friday, October 23rd, a very special group of Adams House first responder dancers will be taking the stage for a Dancing with the Stars event you won't forget at Fairfield Theater Company to compete and help raise funds supporting this Shelton-based nonprofit and its unique immersive grief and trauma response program, which is all provided at no cost to families. They want to fulfill the goal that no child or family grieves alone. If you'd like to get to know this organization, learn more, become a sponsor of the event, or reserve your tickets, just go to AdamsHouseCT.org. All right. So, Claire, welcome back. It's been quite a year or so since the last time we talked.
5: Thank you for having me, John. It's so nice to have a moment to celebrate what's going on with Cardi.
3: So let's remind people and celebrate the very beginnings of this effort, which really started off as a really cool idea. You saw the deficit within the landscape of our public school systems in terms of the loss of arts programming, and you decided to do something about it.
5: You know, there's just so much learning that can happen in a museum environment from working with art media, art materials, and understanding and exploring their potentialities. And right, that's all in the artistry kind of world, but also just that slowing down and marveling at details and works of art and training the brain to think more critically and rationing and reasoning. And so all of that to say, when we started Cardi, we wanted to do a lot. We wanted to reach that gap of limited arts funding, but also to push all children in the direction of developing their higher order thinking for, you know, lifelong success in the 21st century.
3: Yeah, I have to say, Claire, I think about you and folks that are doing similar work or pushing to advocate for more artistic and creative activities as part of the daily school curriculum. And when we kind of look at the crazy roller coaster ride our state's students have been on over the past decade, and some of the outcomes that we're seeing in test scores and, you know, and things going on socially in our communities, I have to wonder that as we started losing the ability to open the door to arts and creativity, if that is not playing some role in this, you know, in the kind of the pits and valleys of the development of our students here in the state.
5: I couldn't agree more. I think the arts, and I mean the 100 languages of arts, right? The many ways in which you can work with them. They're a language or set of languages that every child has innately, and we're not honoring those and letting those shine. And we're just saying, you know, we need to speak and be tested in a certain one prescriptive way. There's a whole other part of the child that also needs our attention and frankly might be excelling even more than we could have known. And how great if we could take more of an assets-based approach, right? And reach all children in the different ways that they do deserve to be appreciated for.
3: So tell us a number of the ways that up to this point of the establishment of the actual brick and mortar Cardi Center, the range of activities that the bus has been able to bring and share in these dozens of different school communities and other private and public settings across the state since you started this whole ride.
5: Yeah. Yeah, 7 years. Can you imagine? We've been building from our first year working with 7 school partners to now way over 40. And with each of those school partners, we develop a series of visits for each school year where we'll start by introducing this new juried student art exhibition and dive into it and marvel at it. All of the art-making experiences paired to enrich the looking experiences, all of the discussion, not just verbal, also through those many, many different languages of art, building toward the direction of facilitating really awesome collaborative exercises where kids are practicing not just being kids in school, but kids in society, kids with civic engagement and cultural engagement. And then we build toward a really awesome project at the end of the year that the schools can be proud of, that their students have kind of taken direction on to document their learning with Cardi. And all of that's happening concurrent with the pop-up programming we're increasingly drawn to, honoring that kids are more than kids in school, and we want to make sure there's like this double reinforcement that, you know, grown-ups are also with their kids and seeing and sharing the joy of looking and learning in a museum for the child than to internalize that a museum is meant for them and they can do a lot of really important work and fun, but it's also, you know, underneath all of that foundational learning. So those pop-ups happening in libraries, in markets, in festivals, in public space. And now, fortunately, we get to go deeper in all of that, and it's not just the bus parked up for 2 hours. It's us opening our doors in our new headquarters for a full day of drop-by open studios. This last weekend, we had a family come in and spend just 4 hours with us, like endless time to explore with materials, to work together as a family unit, and to have CARDI educators supporting and facilitating and deepening experiences, but super open.
3: Well, share with us a little bit of the journey between, at what point in the past 7 years did you realize that, you know, the next step really has to be an art center with some degree of permanence versus the mobile nature of CARDI as it was and continues to be up to now?
5: Few reasons. The first of which, in this new headquarters space, we have dedicated space to showcase solo exhibitions of one student artist at a time. And so with our 28 foot bus, we can do a lot. We can show a lot, but that is a limitation we have. And if we want to share more, if we want to spotlight more, we need more space. And so that being one reason, another being that sense, that spirit of community can really be fostered in a curated environment. And when that curated environment has real roots that you can walk up to, you can repeatedly return to, there's some real power to that.
3: I guess it's kind of challenging and maybe even a little frustrating for young people to kind of have that magical experience of the CARDI bus rolling up, and then maybe their world suddenly changes, and they take a brush and some paint and make some marks on a canvas or a surface, and suddenly, an hour ago they weren't artists, now they're artists, and then the bus rolls away and is gone. Here, this opportunity for people, as you said, to kind of keep coming back. It's like you can say, every Saturday morning at 11, we're going to have this reoccurring opportunity for young people. And the ability to more practically and, expeditiously build talent and self-worth and the social aspect of creativity starts to really flourish.
5: It really does. And we're just one weekend into programming in this new space, but I can't wait to see where and how we can be responsive to community ideas and needs. And if a group of teens want to start gathering, well, let's do it. Now that we have the space, we can.
3: Does the space provide for an expanded array of creative activities that you just couldn't do? I mean, obviously you said, there's gallery space. So that gives an opportunity for, little opening activities, family and friends gathering, aside from, general public viewing of the work. Are there things that you just couldn't do in the bus that you're going to be able to do in terms of broadening the ways that individuals who visit might be able to tap into their creative souls?
5: Absolutely. We do a lot within our small but mighty bus in regards to setting up really exquisite displays of materials to invite exploration and making and alongside the looking. But in this space, we can expand that scope and create real installations that are encouraging and that demand our attention. And that's different than on our bus, where the materials are there as a tool, as a resource. And in this new space, the materials are there to guide some really awesome work and go further than we really, frankly, could have in our, again, small, mighty little bus.
3: Mm. As we move toward August and back to school and the fall season, do you have any activities that are either in the planning stage that you can talk about, or actually events or activities that you've planned and announced?
5: September is going to be a big month for us in honoring the student artists whose works are going to be going up inside of our bus for the 2026-2027 school year. So the lovely student artist ceremony will have an additional fall open house where we'll unveil this new exhibition that lives on the bus, but again, expanding the scope in our new space, thinking about the theme of this new exhibition and how we can dive into really powerful art experiences in that spirit. And then we move further into the fall, and I cannot wait to get the community invited to come out for our first ever fall festival, October 17th, where we'll have artist booths, we'll have all sorts of family-friendly activities, messy, not messy, alive, a day full of pure art and fun and joy and community.
3: So folks can find out and catch up on the schedule of Cardi events, whether on the road or at their new Westville, New Haven Center. CARTIE.org is their website. And we've been saying Westville, Claire. Where exactly is the center in Westville? Because as much as we love to wander and meander through Westville, we do want to get to you. So where is your new storefront?
5: 903 Whaley Ave.
3: Excellent. Very good. Well, I appreciate the conversation this morning, and really want to congratulate you on behalf of our whole Connoisseur Media family for taking this next and critical important step of expansion in a whole new and exciting way. So thank you for catching us up on all things Cardi. CARTIE.org is their website. Claire Murray is the one that started this whole wild and incredible ride, oh, these 7 years ago, and now the celebration of their permanent space there on Whaley Avenue in the Westville section of New Haven. Claire, great to speak with you, and thank you again.
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7: 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I'm Director of Public Affairs, John Vocat. 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

0: moment when someone says, where should we get pizza? 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

when you hear this. 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You know it's summer on Star. Anna in Raven when you wake up. 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And Kevin Begley on your way home from the beach. 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

You know what they say, there's plenty of fish in the sea. 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

You know what they say, there's plenty of fish in the sea. 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

everywhere you go this summer. 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Yeah, I'll see you tonight. Your patio smart speaker. And driving with the windows down in the car. Anna and Raven when you wake up, Christina with you poolside, and Kevin Begley on your way back from the beach. 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

Good evening. I hope you're still enjoying the weekend. I know I'm going to enjoy every last second of it. I live at the beach, so every day is like a vacation, even if I'm doing absolutely nothing. I used to walk in the city along the East River with the sun shining on my face. Oh, couldn't be any better to listen to some Maroon 5. Let's share the experience. I'm Julie, and it's Star 99.9.

Ah, to fall in love. Stella Lefty reminds me of that organic feel-good music. You know, like a young Sheryl Crow, laid-back, soft, happy feel. Whoever you're with, isn't it great when someone is just genuinely nice to you? So are you going to love me, or are we going to be going back to friends? 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

That was Gracie Abrams, Hit the Wall. And if you like that, when you like to win one of her albums on vinyl, we're giving it away, Daughter from Hell on vinyl, and you could win her entire studio catalog too. 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Well, don't we need another cowboy song? Vinyl's so cool, and we always need a woman talking about drinking Jack alone. 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